Lomez Brown with Cruz right here on Hawaii's number one reggae station, Island 98.5. Sage boy, Ini Diary on this Aloja Saturday. I hope you folks are enjoying the vibes and enjoying the tunes coming up in the queue. We got some tunes from the green, but right now, Ho'onua, Blue Light, Island 98.5.

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We call that our talkback mic. Coming up.

Lil Miz Brown with Cruz right here on the Vikings number one reggae station, Island 98.5. Honor, let's continue some feel-good vibes with this throwback reggae tune. Happy Aloha Saturday. Right now we got Bob Marley and the Wailers' Redemption song right here on Hawaii's number one reggae station, Island 98.5.

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Oana coming up in the queue. Brand skanking new music from the brethren of High Water. 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
1: 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Taking number one, we got the Brethren's Chloe Kite and Wavy. Right here is Keep Jamming on Island 98.

station, 808 and Top Shaka's Midnight Lover. 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

Island 95. What's up? It's your girl Shay Shay. That was Lomas Brown with Cruz. Right now, Bob Marley and the Wailers, Satisfy My Soul. And just so you know, the Wailers are going to be on Island November 5th through November 7th. They're having two shows every night at the Blue Note Hawaii. They'll be celebrating 50 years of Rasamon Vibration. 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

Island 985, what's up? It's your girl Shay Shan. That was the 7 Cents and Fia with Cotton Candy. Right now I have Summer to Winter from Kolohe Kai. 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Whoop.

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1: 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I hope you guys are ready for this one. It's the Green and Johnny Sweet. Love for you. You're hanging out with Shay Shay, listening to Island 98.5.

Highland 985. That was Midnight Lover from 808 and Top Shakas. Right now, I have Three Little Birds from Bob Marley and the Wailers. Just so you know, you can see the Wailers live at the Blue Note Hawaii November 5th through the 7th. They're going to have two shows every night. They're celebrating 50 years of Rastaman Vibration. All the tickets and the details are on sale now at BlueNoteHawaii.com.

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0: Island 95. What's up? It's your girl Shay Shay, and that was Mahina choosing West Side. And I just want to let you know that Island 95 is bringing down another concert. It's going to be Landon McNamara and Joe Cruz live at the Blue Note Hawaii on September 26th. 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We'll see you there.
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1: Hey, weekend warriors. 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Hop in. 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
1: You will seek me and find me when you search for me with all your heart. God says when you seek him with all that you are, you will find him. Here's what's crazy about Jeremiah 29:11. Right before that, God tells the people who are in exile, get comfortable, start getting married, build some houses, plant some gardens. You're going to be here a while. I know the plans I have for you. And then at the end, he says, I'm the one who sent you into exile. But he knows the plans that he has for us.

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0: On today's program, One Love Ministries continues in the book of Psalms. Let's pick it up in Psalm 53. Here's Pastor Maiola.
1: So what I want to do is kind of recap the last two Psalms before we get into ours so that we can see the train of thought here in the psalmist putting these together. So look with me at the first verse of Psalm 51. Psalm 51, David writes, this is after he had been confronted by Nathan after he had committed affairs with Bathsheba. And Psalm 51 begins with, "Be gracious to me, O God, according to your loving kindness and according to the greatness of your compassion, blot out my transgressions." And so in Psalm 51, we see a man who sees his sin, is broken over his sin, and who runs to God for forgiveness. This is the proper response to our sin. A broken and contrite heart, and we run to God for blessing. Now in Psalm 52, that David says this in verse 1. "Why do you boast in evil, O mighty man? The loving kindness of God endures all the day long." And so first he asks for his own forgiveness. Now there's this challenge almost, like, "You mighty man, why do you boast in your wickedness when God's blessed love is for you all day, all the time? Why would you do this?" Psalm 53 is a different kind of psalm. Let's read through it and then we'll talk about it. Psalm 53 starts like this. "For the choir director, according to Mahalath, a maskil of David." Verse 1 says, "The fool has said in his heart, there is no God. They are corrupt and have committed abominable injustice. There is no one who does good. God has looked down from heaven upon the sons of men to see if there is anyone who understands, who seeks after God. Every one of them has turned aside. Together they have become corrupt. There is no one who does good, not even one. Have the workers of wickedness no knowledge, who eat up my people as though they ate bread and have not called upon God? There they were in great fear where no fear had been, for God scattered the bones of him who encamped against you. You put them to shame because God had rejected them. Oh, that the salvation of Israel would come out of Zion. When God restores his captive people, let Jacob rejoice. Let Israel be glad." That was kind of heavy. That's not like a happy, fluffy song, right? There are bands that will take the Psalms and put them to music so that we can sing and praise and worship with the Psalms. I don't think this is one of them. Right? Like, I don't even know how you would begin to write this song, right? Everybody's wicked. How do you begin to put this to that we would worship, right? You definitely wouldn't hear this on K-Love. Guaranteed. This is not the, when we come to church, right, and we want to hear all this blessedness and this glory and this joy, and then David comes with, yeah, everybody's bad. Everybody sins. Now, why would God put this message in here? Not only that, why would he put it in here twice? Psalm 53 is actually a very close repeat of Psalm 14. So if you want to see a Waxer actually thought through Psalm 14, Psalm 53 is very close. There's only one verse that's changed in a major way. And so God is actually giving us this message twice in the book of Psalms. Now, why? Here's why I believe this is here twice. If we don't understand the truths of what are in this psalm, we cannot even begin the step to salvation. If we don't truly understand our sin and our need for a savior, we will not reach out for one. And so this is why I believe God is drawing attention to the wickedness and the wretchedness of man so that we would see the truth of our condition and understand our need for Jesus. Does that make sense? We have to understand where we are so that we will know where to go. So find me now in the first three verses. Let's recap these here. David says, "The fool has said in his heart, there is no God. They are corrupt and have committed abominable injustice. There is no one who does good." Gets your attention, doesn't it? That grabs you immediately when you look at that. Because when he says, "No one does good," don't we all go, "Oh, yeah, I do. I do good things," right? What is David saying? No one does good. Well, let's start here at the top first. First, he says, "The fool has said in his heart, there is no God." The fool has said in his heart, there is no God. Waxer said it this way when he went over Psalm 14. In the Hebrew text, there is no there is. It literally reads, "The fool has said in his heart, no God." And there's the real issue. The person who claims to be an atheist or an agnostic does so not because of an intellectual struggle, but because of rebellion, not wanting a God to rule over them. Now, the word atheist means someone who believes that there is no God. Agnostic generally means somebody who's not sure, or somebody who believes that there is a God, but they have made up their own rules about God. Okay? Now, here's why this is an issue. You all, can you come up here real quick? Here's why is it an issue to believe that God exists and then to make up your own rules about him. All right, this is a good friend of mine. This is Yoel, everybody. All right. So Yoel is my 6'5" Samoan friend. Born and raised in the islands of Samoa. He is an only child. He has no other siblings. He's never been to Israel, not even once. And you know, that's a little bit about him. Now, if you look at his face, you can tell that I'm not saying anything that is true. But I can say, well, that's who he is to me. That's who he is to me. I believe that he's a 6'5" Samoan man. And that he is an only child. And that's who he is to me. And you can't take that from me. Am I right? No. He's clearly not 6'5". This may come as a shock to you. He's not Samoan either. I can believe with all my heart that that's who he is. Does that change who he is? No. So it is foolish for me to say, well, that's who he is to me. Because that's not who he is. Do you see what I'm saying? Thank you, brother. So the foolishness that you were laughing at me about, that's the same foolishness that says, yeah, I believe in God, but I make up my own rules about him. I don't care who he says he is. Who he is to me is what matters. Family, I say this with love. No, it doesn't. God is God. He does not change based on what we believe about him. And if we truly want to know God, guess who we should go to? That would be God. If you want to know who Yoel is, you should probably ask him. Or at least people who aren't going to tell you he's Samoan, yes? In the same way, if you want to know God, you go to him. Or at least people who aren't going to tell you lies about him. To believe that there is a God and to make up our own rules is a foolish thing. Now again, the issue is not just, you know, intellectual. The issue is a moral issue. It's not that we don't want there to be a God. It's that we don't want God to rule over us. That is the issue. We don't want to have to subject ourselves or submit ourselves to God. Why? We think we're smart. I want to say a dangerous thing. We think we're smarter than God. Come on. We think we know better than him. Yeah. When he tells us what is right and what is wrong, don't we go, well, you know. And that's what Waxer was saying. When it comes to the atheist and agnostic, the issue is not just intellectual. There is a unwillingness to surrender to the lordship of God. Now, let's be honest. It's not just the atheist and the agnostic. Believer, you know. We have a hard time submitting to the lordship of God, don't we? There are things that God clearly says are right and wrong, and we go, well, is it that bad? I know he says this, but I'm like towing the line. Is it really sin? We need to stop asking, is it sin, and start asking, is it wise? Is it loving? Is this going to lead me closer to the Lord or further away from him? We need to start asking the real question. So it's not just the atheist and the agnostic who have a hard time with the lordship of God, right? Gladly, we will say, Jesus, be my savior. But Lord, we don't really like that title. And again, it's because just like in the garden, right? We want to define good and evil for ourselves. That was what Satan wanted to do. That was what Adam and Eve wanted to do. Trust God? Why can't I trust God when I can be smart in my own eyes and make my own decisions? Why would I need to trust the Holy One who knows all things, who created me, and who gives me good rules? Why would I trust in him? Do you see how foolish that sounds? I'm going to trust in me because I've made great decisions so far. All the stuff that I've justified has worked out really well for me. Family, to buck back against the lordship of God is a foolish thing. Now, the text says the fool has said in his heart, no God, right? Now, it is ridiculous to push back against his lordship. It is also ridiculous to believe that there is no God. And I will explain. I'll just give you two reasons. First reason it is ridiculous to believe that there is no God is the fine tuning of everything around you. The order of everything around you. And I mean, like, you can just look at yourself. Take a look in the mirror and try to understand what it is you see. Your brain, one part of you, 86 billion neurons, firing, moving, making things happen, creating memories and emotions and all of this kinds of stuff. The brain is so complicated. Our greatest scientists understand a very small percentage of how and why our brain works the way it does. Do you understand the complicated nature of your brain? It is more powerful than any supercomputer that we have. And people will go, well, yeah, that just happened by accident. The universe just exploded one day for no reason. And here you are now. By just time, a single thing grew up into all this other stuff, and you just happen to be more complicated than anything that we can invent. Because, you know, nothing. Do you understand how complex you are? So much so that Charles Darwin, the father of, you know, evolution, had a hard time coming to grips with the complicated nature of your eye. That was the one thing he said, I cannot wrap my head around this. I don't understand this. And he chalked it up to, you know, evolutionary processes. But the fact that the eye can zoom in and out, let in light, close out light, that is complicated machinery. And Darwin was like, yeah, I don't know. But I'm just going to guess stuff happens over time. Family, if you believe that there is no God, that nothing exploded for no reason and created all things just because, and there are laws of nature that are bound by just whatever, you have more faith than I do. If you believe that nothing created everything, you have more faith than I do, because that sounds crazy. God is real. The evidence, you. Not just you. The heavens declare the glory of God. That is reason number two to believe it is ridiculous that there is no God. Go outside at night. Find a dark place and just look up. You are going to see stars galore. You are going to feel so small. You understand that one of those stars, if you got too close, would destroy you. And we think we're the pinnacle of all things? You know how prideful you got to be to look up at the sky and go, yeah, I'm it. Family, to believe there is no God is foolish. And I say this as one who was agnostic for a long time, made up my own rules, thought myself smarter than God. So it is foolish to believe he does not exist. It is also foolish to resist his lead. Why? Because God is good. God is always good. God only gives his children good things. He only has their best in mind. But we don't always believe that, do we? How often has God led us to or away from something and we've got mad at him? Right? We know God is leading us somewhere or taking something from us and we get mad at him because we think what? He's trying to steal from us. He's trying to take from us something. Well, did God really say that I shouldn't be dating this person who doesn't love him? Did God really say that I shouldn't be cheating on my taxes? Is that really a bad thing? How come got quiet all of a sudden? What happened? Did God really say, is this really bad? God, do I really think that you would take this from me? Family, to resist his will is foolish because he loves you. He has only best for you. And just because you don't understand it doesn't mean it's not good. Right? You parents, there's a reason you don't let your 5-year-olds drive the car. Is it because you're a hypocrite? You drive the car? No, it's because you know better. In the same way, does not God know better than us? When we ask him for things we ought not to have. To resist his goodness is foolish. Now, here is what happens when we resist the will of God. Verse 1 says, they are corrupt and have committed abominable injustice. Family, look at the nations where there is no God. Abominable injustice is a pretty accurate representation of what you will see. When there's no God, when we think that there is nothing above us, we become the moral pinnacle of the world and we start making all the rules and laws. That is a bad place to be. Because we had just established everybody sucks. And if we are the ones who are creating all the moral compasses for everybody, it's going to be a mess. There will be injustice all over the place. Look at the world today. Everybody is claiming there is injustice everywhere. It doesn't matter what side of the political aisle you sit on, the cry will be injustice. There is injustice on this side for this. There is injustice on this side for that. Why? My guess is atheism is on the rise. More and more people are being deceived to think that there is no God. And when there is nothing above you and you make all the decisions, it's a bad place, family. Without God, there is nothing to hold us accountable. We need God to show us what is right and what is wrong. When we live like there's no God, we become the supreme moral authority. And it's a dangerous place. We see it in the world that we live in. Taking of innocent life. Right? We've seen it throughout history. Sacrificing of humans, absolute genocide, slavery, murder, pillaging, all because, well, who's going to stop us? Who's going to hold us accountable? Without God, the world is in despair. So much so that David says, there is no one who does good. Now, everybody reading that goes, come on, no one? No one, not one person. No one does good. Here's why he can say that. God is the one who is looking down upon us. Yes? So he sees all things, not just what we do, but why we do them. And the motive behind our good deeds matters, doesn't it? Yeah? Let's say you guys see me on the road, right? I'm stopped at a stoplight. You know, sometimes there's those brothers that hold the cardboard signs. They need help or whatever, right? They need food. Well, let's say you see me at the stoplight and there's a brother holding that sign and he needs slippers. Okay? And I take my slippers, I roll on my window, and I throw them at his face. I roll up my window, drive away, and go, all right. Did my good deed for the day. See, you're laughing because you understand that's not how that's supposed to work. Why? I did my good deed. He needed slippers. I gave him slippers. What's the matter? That's my, why? I'm a good person. Am I? No, you don't throw slippers at people. If I'm giving it to him out of obligation because he's bothering me, is that really love? Right? When a parent plays with their kid just so they'll stop bugging them, is that loving? Right? If we bless our spouse, if we finally do the chore they've been asking us to do just so they stop nagging us, is that loving? Just so we can check the box and say, look, I did it. When we bless people, when we love people, just so we can tell everybody else, oh yeah, I did all of this great stuff. Is that loving? When we bless people for our own selfish motives, is that really good deeds? Because God sees the heart, does he not? And that's why David can say, no one does good. No one. Apart from God, no one does good. And even all the good that we do, right? All our righteousness, all the things we try to build up before God so that we can prove to him we're good people. Isaiah 64 says this about our righteousness. For all of us have become like one who is unclean. All our righteousness, all our righteous deeds are like a filthy garment. And all of us wither like a leaf. And our iniquities, like the wind, they take us away. Without God, all the good deeds that we do are just stuff that we want to build ourselves up with, right? To stand before God, let's say our life is lost and we stand before God and we start telling God all the stuff that we did, right? I did this, I did that, I tithed, I went to church, I did this, I did that. Cool, right on. That still doesn't address the sin or the nature of the heart or the motive behind what we've done. Now, as believers, we know that we do good works. Now, this is not a prideful thing. There is no pride in us if we understand truly why good works are done, because Philippians 2:13 says this, it is God who is at work in you, both to will and to work for his good pleasure. And so as believers, we do good works, but who's the one doing the work? It is God. It is God in us. And so then what do we boast in? Our works? No way. We boast in the God who has given us the love to do these things. And so when we serve, when we bless, if we ever start getting the attitude of like, oh yeah, I'm the only one around here who's serving. I serve this way, but these guys, they don't do that kind. Back it up. Check yourself. Because if you are doing good deeds, it is only because God has shown you and taught you and empowered you to do them. And so there is no room to boast for anyone, right? All of us, without God, our good deeds are nothing. Verse 2 says, God has looked down from heaven upon the sons of men to see if there is anyone who understands, who seeks after God. Every one of them has turned aside. Together they have become corrupt. There is no one who does good, not even one. So in case in the first verse you thought, oh, maybe there's some people who do good. David just wants to make sure we all understand. No one does good. And then God looks down to see if there's anyone who understands. Anyone who has understanding. Now, why is he saying this? Because the fear of the Lord is the beginning of wisdom. If there is no fear of the Lord, there is no wisdom. And so for these people who do not fear God, there is no understanding. If God is not the center of all that we know nothing. You can have as many degrees as you want. If you do not fear the Lord, that will all come to nothing. We must fear the Lord so that we have understanding. And then he says, God looked to see if there's anyone who seeks after God. Now, why does he need people to seek after him, right? This is a common thing you will hear non-believers say is, oh, God is so egotistical. He needs people to come after him. He needs people to worship him. He needs people to adore him. He needs people to seek him. He has no need of any of that. The one who has need is you. You have need of seeking him. You have need of worshiping him. You have need of knowing him. Now, here's why. We all know, if you've been a believer for more than 6 months, you know the verse Jeremiah 29:11, right? Favorite verse. We love it. We know the plans God has for us to prosper and not to harm, to give us a future and a hope. We love that verse. It's on stickers and pillows and pictures on the internet, right? Let's read the verses after that one. God says, I know the plans that I have for you, declares the Lord. Plans for welfare and not for calamity, to give you a future and a hope. Then you will call upon me and come and pray to me, and I will listen to you. You will seek me and find me when you search for me with all your heart. I will be found by you, declares the Lord, and I will restore your fortunes, and I will gather you from all the nations and from all the places where I have driven you, declares the Lord. I will bring you back to the place from where I sent you into exile. God says, when you seek him with all that you are, you will find him. Here's what's crazy about Jeremiah 29:11. Right before that, God tells the people who are in exile, get comfortable, start getting married, build some houses, plant some gardens. You're going to be here a while. I know the plans I have for you. And then at the end, he says, I'm the one who sent you into exile. But he knows the plans that he has for us.
0: And that's it for today's program from Pastor Maiola, teaching in Psalm 53.
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2: 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A Sean Paul and Sasha, come sing.

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You folks are cruising with Sage Boy. I'm all the noise for the company. Let's slow things down just a little bit. Right here is Kali Buds. 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